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1: Yes, welcome back.
2: I'm your host, DJ Suave.
1: And I'm DJ Dulce. It's been a while. It's nice to be back in the studio. After quite the hectic graduation season, exam season, I'm feeling burnt out and I'm feeling scared to look at all my essay feedback. I don't want to read it, but I know I probably should. It's been eating at me. Anyway.
2: Anyways.
1: That's where I'm at. Post-burnout.
2: There is this movie that...
1: So, to combat this burnout, we decided to go see a film. I haven't been to the movies in a while, I think since Elio came out. But thanks... What do you have? The Stubbs... What do you have?
2: AMC Stubbs Insider.
1: Yes, he has AMC Stubbs Insider. So we get 50% off Tuesdays and Wednesdays. Wah, wah, wah. Yeah,
2: and went to see this new movie that everyone has been talking about. Everyone's a little obsessed with it. It is a horror movie called Obsession.
1: Mm-hmm.
2: And it's essentially a supernatural psychological horror film. And it's been breaking a lot of records, especially for a movie that was produced on a micro budget of around $750,000 to $1 million. And as of yesterday, it has made over $220 million worldwide.
1: That makes me so happy because all of everyone who worked on the film, as Indy Navaretti was explaining, I think on Jimmy Kimmel, they were all under 20. They had to get super creative. Not under 20, sorry. Under 30, sorry.
2: Oh, okay.
1: In their 20s. And it comforts me. If they can do it.

0: maybe we could do something cool too.
1: Yeah, so essentially, the movie follows a guy named Bear.
0: Mm-hmm.
1: A guy named Bear. And this guy, who's played by Michael Johnston, he's an awkward music store employee who uses a cursed novelty toy called the One Wish Willow. And he uses this wish to make his longtime friend Nikki fall in love with him. And this wish manifests in some horrifying consequences,
0: mm-hmm.
1: some viral moments that you've probably seen on Instagram. Do you want to talk about one of those viral moments?
0: I mean, there's so many. I mean, the one iconic. in the
1: restaurant.
0: No. No. No, no, no. Oh my god. I thought we were having a nice day. Love her for that. She ate that shit up, left no crumbs.
1: Yeah, and I would say she's probably the star. They're calling her the next Scream Queen.
0: She's the breakout star of the film.
1: She's the breakout
0: star. Like, she's the one everyone's talking about. Everyone did great, especially Barry. He was very...
1: Yes, but, you know, it seems like she's the one getting a lot of love. She's... for good reason, too. We also have other actors in here. We have Megan Lawless, who played Sarah.
0: Mm-hmm.
1: Did a great job.
0: Poor girl.
1: Cooper Tomlinson, who played Ian.
0: He's actually a friend of the director as well.
1: Oh, wow. And mm-hmm. then Andy Richard.
0: Who played...
1: Was it the manager of the store?
0: Oh, yeah. Sorry, yes, I just blew out the mic.
1: I was kind of shocked seeing him, but...
0: Pop off.
1: So anyways, it's a core question that we're going to talk about today is, what does obsession tell us about love, consent, and the male loneliness epidemic?
0: Wow. Damn, deep
1: questions. Yeah. I should have did the drum roll before. But yeah, let's start off with the love component. And there's a lot of theories and talk surrounding this movie, which I think is very interesting. Mm-hmm. A lot of different takes, a lot of toxicity too.
0: Yeah.
1: And we'll get to that a little later. But first, let's talk about love. Because in the movie, Nikki, there's going to be spoiler alerts if you haven't seen it. You should probably watch it before listening to this podcast episode.
0: Mm-hmm. Good.
1: We'll be talking about what happens in the movie for the purposes of finding out the side effects, right?
0: Of this film on society.
1: So, when it comes to love, in the movie, Nikki talks about a love story. She's writing a book, and she said, no, it's not a romance, it's a love story. Bear says, isn't that the same thing? So we have this what is a love story versus what is a romance component coming out of this film.
0: Mm-hmm.
1: Do you think this movie explores any of that, or any misconceptions or things you learned from this movie regarding love?
0: What a question,
1: because I think it's interesting, because she literally, Nikki says, it's a love story. Like, mm-hmm. what she's writing is a love story.
0: Yeah.
1: It's not a romance.
0: It demonstrates that she is very much, like, a realist when she says that and makes that distinction. But it kind of foreshadows the film in a way that I didn't catch when I first watched it.
1: Because she mentions it early on in the film.
0: Mm-hmm.
1: Because I think, like, when you think of romance, like, what do you typically think of?
0: Something very flowery. I think of some common tropes, but they always end up together in a very, like, neat way.
1: Okay.
0: I'm trying to think of how... And it's weird because I've seen a lot of online discourse saying how Nikki's alternate self that we see post-Wish is more of a reflection of Bear's obsession with her.
1: Right.
0: That

0: he's had for quite some time. And that montage, that relationship montage, after, like when they start dating, I don't think any of that actually happened. I think that was just a montage to show what Bear wanted with her.
1: Interesting.
0: Because there's, again, the reason why I like this movie, so I don't like horror movies, but I love seeing everyone's theories and thoughts on it. A woman said, I forgot, I should have saved her account. There's a scene where Nikki's watching a movie with Bear in this montage, and she's staring at him, and he has to move her face back at the screen because she's, like, staring at him. But then this girl was like, she would never do that. Like, she is a writer. She would never be so, like, head over heels with a guy that she's distracted from a story in front of her. And I was like, that's an interesting distinction.
1: I also think we need to talk about the brother, the way she saw him as a brother originally.
0: What and a great... Sorry.
1: No, I'm just saying. She said, you know, because when we think of love, right, it's not necessarily the same as romance, right? You can love someone in a siblings kind of platonically. Yeah. And I think we have to talk about that in this case with how Nikki... there's this theory when she was reading she was doing a poem, right?
0: Mm-hmm. She was reading, I'm trying to find the monologue.
1: Some themes of incest.
0: Monologue. Yeah. Where is it?
1: Meanwhile, okay, while she's finding that, okay, I'm going to talk about the deconstruction of devotion, how the movie kind of tears down the romanticized fantasy of a partner who exists solely to worship you. And essentially, it's not as pretty or flattering as is typically depicted. I remember a Wow Wow Whoopsie episode where I think Whoopsie put someone under a spell and she was obsessed with Whoopsie.
0: Wow Wow Whoopsie.
1: Yes. And also Fairy Odd Parents too, where they put someone under a spell and the person becomes obsessed with them, and it was kind of, it wasn't really pretty, and they were kind of annoyed and irritated by it.
0: Yikes.
1: And it shows how things can go wrong.
0: I found the script. I'm like,
1: we're
0: wow.
1: Not very organized, y'all. I'm sorry.
0: Wow. Aha. Can I read the whole thing?
1: You don't have to read the whole thing.
0: Okay. Okay. Oh, golly. Okay. His face was looking obscured, but I knew... This is her reading her story. His face was obscured, but I knew he was looking at my chest, each side stretching, recently matured to different sizes. Hansel, come lie with me, like the old woman taught us when we were children, I said. He closed the door and leaned against it. You are not my wife, Gretel, he said. I am more than your wife. I am your sister. What? Oh, she said. Sorry, I guess there's a typo. She said. I'm your sister. Hansel flinched and reached for the door handle. I knew he would not leave this place. He would relent and choose to be inside me like the many nights he had before. If not, I would have filleted his meaty forearm, rolled it like a stick of licorice, and inserted his flesh between my legs. Hansel is my soul, my cud. Brother, you will be inside me tonight. And I'll stop there. His hand... Oh, I don't know if she said this. His eyes were on the door, but his hands grabbed my hips. Wow.
1: I don't remember. I don't remember that part.
0: I don't think she said that.
1: Anyways, all right.
0: He's a little disturbed. But yes, there is that theme of... people are suspecting that this monologue was the alternative Nikki.
1: The real Nikki?
0: The real Nikki, sorry. Yes. Trying to come through via this piece of writing.
1: Yeah.
0: Explaining how she felt, like...
1: Yeah, and for people who don't quite understand, there's demonic version of Nikki. a theory mm-hmm. that there's this demonic form of her, and then there's this real Nikki,

0: who doesn't actually love Bear in the romantic way that he wants her to.
1: Mm-hmm.
0: But there's this demonic Nikki who's obsessed with Bear.
1: Yeah.
0: But that's not really her.
1: Yes.
0: So I guess we can transition to the theme of consent and objectification. And this is kind of where there's a lot of discussion going on online about, like, is this like a feminist work? And some people are like, no, it's not.
1: Mm.
0: But essentially, when we think about this theme of consent, Bear's wish strips Nikki of her own agency and ability to give consent. We see that Bear takes advantage of her, even though he's kind of conflicted and he has this sense of self-awareness that this growing self-awareness that he's not really happy in this situation,
1: mm-hmm.
0: but he doesn't really know what to do.
1: Yeah.
0: And he doesn't know like there's this demonic form of her versus real her. I mean, he reaches that conclusion at some point.
1: Yeah. I would say there he's like unwilling. I feel like obviously he didn't think the wish was going to work, right?
0: Yeah.
1: But in understanding, like there, I think there are multiple chances where he has to realize that she is suffering. Like that picture she put in his lunchbox.
0: Where she's like, not her.
1: Me. Yeah, and then what else? The phone. That scene was so sad.
0: Oh, where she's screaming in the background. Yeah, so you can kind of see hints of real Nikki resurfacing throughout the film.
1: And one last part,
0: The big part.
1: So there's a scene where he is sneaking out, which, by the way, why would he do this? He's trying to, like, sneak out of bed to go meet a friend in the parking lot of a park at, like, 2 in the morning. And Nikki wakes up, and she's, like, not moving, but she's like, Bear, it's me. She's asleep. Kill me, please. And he asks, what's so bad about being with me? And then she's like, I've never been with you, dude. And then she's begging for him to kill her, and he just walks out. And I was like, wow.
0: Yeah.
1: You see her in this moment of clarity. You don't ask her any other questions. Like, you don't have any, like, you're not curious.
0: Yeah, he kind of rushy.
1: And he
0: he took his ass
1: out.
0: Up out of there quickly.
1: Yeah. His ass up out of there quickly.
0: Yeah, so he does have opportunities to fix his mistakes or seek clarity.
1: Mm-hmm.
0: He doesn't choose.
1: He doesn't.
0: Yeah, and another part is the erasure of choice. He, like, forces Nikki to love him, essentially.
1: Mm-hmm.
0: And then

0: There's, yeah. Poor Nikki. Also, I know there's probably the added willingness to ignore the issue because there wasn't really a solution available other than to end his life, and obviously no one wants to do that. He tries to fix it with a wish, but from his friend, to contradict his wish, and then his friend just wished for $1 million.
1: His friend is Ian, the male friend.
0: Yeah, Ian just wished for $1 billion, and then he doesn't have any other options.
1: So let's talk about the male loneliness epidemic.
0: Okay.
1: This is the most controversial one, because a lot of people are like, yeah, this highlights the male loneliness epidemic we have going on in our contemporary society. Others are like, no, not really, and kind of pushing back on that, and how it's more so or like feminist take. I don't think, you know, I think both can be true. I think there can be themes of feminism, but also highlighting this male loneliness epidemic. So I do have a quote from the actor of Bear, and I think it captures this. So he spoke to Men's Health, and he said, there's this quote, that Bear is someone whose self-worth depends entirely on the validation of others. Mm-hmm. When he's rejected, his niceness evaporates because he was only ever thinking about himself. That scene where Bear asks Nikki, "What's so bad about being with me?" For me, that really highlights the danger of the loneliness epidemic. Bear is a product of this social media addicted Gen Z culture. He's surrounded by friends but lacks deep, authentic connections. And I don't think Bear is emotionally intelligent enough to comprehend just how selfish and immoral his actions are. He operates with a sort of willful blindness, desperate to avoid any further pain or isolation. And that is from Michael Johnston, who once again played Bear. And I thought, you know, he's a credible guy because he had to study this character. So he knows more about this character. But what are your takeaways from this quote, where he has friends, who Ian in this case, but there's a lack of authentic connection. And you see Bears, he has some social anxiety, some loneliness that we see throughout the film.
0: Yeah.
1: So do you think, yes, this film, based on what you've seen, captures that epidemic that we see?
0: I think so, to a certain degree. I think at the beginning of the film, when Bear's practicing.
1: Yeah, the I think that's the opening scene, right?
0: Yeah, he's practicing his, like, confession of love to Nikki. And Ian's like, that was awful. That was terrible. Completely shuts him down, and it's, like, really sad. And I think he is correct in that Nikki probably would not have liked that whole mushy spiel, but that's not the point. He's shut down a very vulnerable moment. And he literally, in the movie, he's like, I'm being really fucking vulnerable right now. And then Ian was like, that was gross. Like,
1: and guess
0: shut
1: what?
0: That down. What?
1: Apparently Ian was...
0: Oh, that's right.
1: Having sex with
0: that's
1: Nikki
0: right.
1: casually.
0: That's right, he was sleeping with Nikki. On and off, casually.
1: And Bear did not know that.
0: So, to round out my thought, sorry. I think that's an example of not only specifically the friend group that he's in, there's a lot of communication issues that they have. A lot of behind each other's backs, I noticed throughout the film.
1: Yep.
0: But also...
1: Relatable?
0: In high school. Not
1: Definitely.
0: Anymore.
1: Oh, okay.
0: Thank God.
1: You found better friends?
0: Absolutely. Shout out to Aitana, Lindsay, and Madeline. Yeah. What was I going to say?
1: You're talking about lack of communication.
0: Oh, yes. And then, so the lack of communication, in addition to that masculinity aspect, Ian is a very, like, macho, bro-y dude. And
1: we know a lot of those kind of dudes.
0: Whereas Bear, I think he kind of wants to be that, but he's a little awkward, a little shy, definitely has a lack of confidence, and all of that, I can say, well, at least for the guys, is chalked up to patriarchy.
1: Yeah, and I think, I'm glad you bring that up, because people assume patriarchy only affects women.
0: It
1: affects
0: directly.
1: It affects men in many ways, especially men who are not like in wealthy classes, right? I think just men, everyday people living ordinary lives,

0: patriarchy impacts us too.
1: Patriarchy impacts everyone.
0: It impacts everyone.
1: Everything. Nobody wins.
0: I think there's just a lot of, it's like black and black or white. It's like, yeah. If you hate patriarchy, I guess it's, the messaging is interesting because it like pits men and women against each other.
1: Mm-hmm.
0: But I think we need to work together to really look at into the root cause, look into this patriarchal systems and how we can resolve issues we face.
1: Mm-hmm.
0: And I think when it comes to male loneliness, I think men and women need to understand this together.
1: I agree. I think there's a lot of misunderstanding today.
0: I think
1: Especially among our age group. It's interesting.
0: And I see this rhetoric online. There's a lot of misunderstanding.
1: Yeah.
0: Right? I don't think, like, we can say yes, you know, there's male loneliness too, but we can also say yes, there are feminist themes.
1: Mm-hmm.
0: You know? Like, there's male loneliness, and yes, there's lack of agency for women, at least in this film.
1: I would say that under that also falls under feminism. Feminism is for both.
0: But
1: it's
0: people,
1: for everyone.
0: People...
1: Except there's polarizing
0: One
1: thoughts.
0: Of our core values of Side Effects may include is nuance. People don't have nuance, or they choose to not really understand.
1: Not everyone, but I think we see it more often that there's a lack of recognition of nuance in art and society.
0: And that's why I think this film is very interesting, because I don't really watch horror films, but this one really caught my eye.
1: Me too.
0: So yeah, let's talk about the nice guy trap, right?
1: Mm-hmm.
0: How untreated isolation can lead an individual to prioritize their own emotional comfort over the basic humanity of those around them. So we see that Bear appears to be a nice guy, right, to everyone.
1: Mm-hmm.
0: But he doesn't realize that he's behaving very selfishly, and his friends also view him as a victim.
1: Mm.
0: Right? Because Ian was like, don't bring Nikki around, makes you look bad.
1: Mm.
0: Right? Or even Sarah having conversations. Obviously, no one really knows this is demonic versus real Nikki.
1: Mm-hmm.
0: But we see, like, based on how his friends are viewing him, Bear is, like, viewed as the victim.
1: Yeah. I also wondered that. It's, you know, it's because it is demonic. Like, it feels demonic, but the director was explaining how it wasn't meant to be a possession. It was just, like, a different version of her. She was under a wish. It was, like, not a possession.
0: Yeah.
1: Which is interesting how she played that really well.
0: Yeah.
1: Because it was scary, but not, like...
0: The cinematography was great. The shadows,
1: the lighting,
0: eyes.
1: They ate that shit up.
0: Yeah, and her acting.
1: Her eyes. That was... Then, she did it, yeah.
0: So, yeah. And then we have... Back to this male loneliness epidemic. Like, instead of trying to self-improve or find genuine connection, he has a desire to take a shortcut. And we saw that with the wish. He didn't know the extent of the problems the wish would cause, but rather than ask her out, she gave him an opportunity to confess when she left the car.
1: Mm-hmm.
0: He didn't take that opportunity.
1: Yeah.
0: He was frustrated, and he was like, I wish... Nikki would love me more than anybody else in the fucking world.
1: Yeah.
0: It ended up happening. But that was the shortcut he took. Whether it's not, maybe not intentional, but he took the shortcut.
1: Can avoid that discomfort and pain of rejection.
0: Yeah. And rather than face that rejection, he avoided it.
1: Yeah.
0: And by using this wish. So,
1: and just kind of accepting her odd behavior. In a lot, like, and accepting that she would freak out every once in a while and be like, what the fuck? Where am I? Or those little moments where she came through that he just chose not to recognize because that was a shortcut.
0: Yeah. He's a guy. You probably know these guys if you're listening to this. Guys who don't want to confront the issue head on. Or, you know, they avoid, they isolate.
1: It's
0: I tend to do
1: thing.
0: It at times.
1: Mm-hmm.
0: Because, you know, I think when we look at this, we have to also look at, like, how men are taught to behave.
1: Yeah, societal.
0: Like, not being vulnerable, not expressing, you know, emotions. And to do that, we see from Bear, He doesn't want rejection because he knows it's going to heighten his vulnerability. Mm-hmm. Probably doesn't want to showcase that side of himself to Nikki, mm-hmm. in fear of how Nikki would feel.
1: Mm-hmm.
0: I've experienced this too, where like I don't want to be rejected, so I don't say anything because
1: mm-hmm.
0: I don't want to ruin anything.
1: Mm-hmm.
0: I also don't want, you know, to be viewed like negatively, like I'm too emotional.
1: Mm-hmm.
0: I can't handle stuff well.
1: Mm.
0: And we see Bear. So do you think Bear is a bad guy or a victim? Do you think it's both, where he's a victim of his maybe behavior or his lack of his social anxieties, the pressures he face? Because I think, sure, he is the villain. I agree with that. But I also think he's a victim of his own behaviors.
1: Mm, you know? I agree.
0: Like, you can be a villain, a terrible person, and also be a victim.
1: Mm, of both.
0: Yeah, so I think, you know, I know people are like, yeah, he's a villain. He's not a fucking victim. But I think my perspective is he's both.
1: Yeah.
0: And I think it's possible to be both.
1: Yeah.
0: He's kind of harming himself in the long term. He also ended up losing his friend Ian.
1: We saw Sarah.
0: Sarah got smashed.
1: Mm-hmm.
0: Gruesomely.
1: Yeah.
0: And then he also lost his cat too. He was very vulnerable.
1: Poor Sandy. That was
0: Bro got served a cat sandwich.
1: Poor guy.
0: Cat sandwich. Crazy, oh bro. That's not gonna be on the Taco Bell menu. I hope not. Anyways, let's go.
1: What do you think? You're asking me these questions. Why not? You answer.
0: I answer. I said I think he's both.
1: Okay.
0: Bad guy, and he's a victim. You ever heard you could be a victim of your own success? You Damn. Can be a victim of your own failures, too. Mm. Or however you interpret it. You know?
1: Yeah.
0: I think when male loneliness epidemic, I also think I heard some comparisons to the Joker film.
1: Interesting.
0: The way that Joker was alienated from society and faced certain pressures.
1: Oh, that Joker.
0: Yeah, the villain. The Batman.
1: But the his own movie, right?
0: With
1: Mr. Phoenix.
0: Damn. Yeah. Anyways,
1: I gotta watch that.
0: Let's talk about the negative side effects. You can agree, disagree. Are you ready?
1: Mm-hmm.
0: Drum roll. I call this one the total liquidation of empathy. The moment Nikki becomes a terrifying psychological liability rather than a source of comfort, Bear treats her like trash.
1: Mm.
0: It was about to cheat anyways with Sarah. So it was like, you know, men are going to cheat, so it's not really helping that.
1: Mm.
0: But yeah, he was willing to risk it all for Sarah.
1: Well, we don't really know that, but it was seeming like that.
0: It was getting there.
1: Why would you go in the car at 2 in the morning?
0: 2 in the morning.
1: Also, Sarah, girl, you just saw some gruesome stuff from your friend. Why would you meet up with her man?
0: True.
1: My love. Let's use some common sense here.
0: Yeah, but we did see that scene where there was vulnerability with Sarah. And does she say, this is where you kiss me or something like that?
1: Yeah, because she was like, they played a drinking game earlier in the movie.
0: And she was
1: to his left and he was supposed to kiss her. But then Nikki moved her chair back and was like, what the heck?
0: And I think it's kind of obvious that Sarah has a crush on Bear.
1: Yeah, and Nikki knows that from before the wish.
0: Bear was going to risk it all.
1: Unfortunately.
0: Yeah. And that's a negative side effect, y'all. It's a negative side
1: effect. Liquidation of empathy.
0: Here's another one. The collateral damage blast radius. I gave this one a juicy name. Where his choice to hack a relationship cannot be contained, it dragged other people into the problem.
1: Aww.
0: That's a negative side effect, y'all. Because his wish didn't only impact him and Nikki. It impacted people around them and how they perceive the relationship. We saw that at the party. Ian was like, hey, don't bring Nikki around, bro. It's all guys party. Nikki ended up going. Sarah was also there.
1: There was girls there.
0: there were girls. He lied because he didn't want Nikki there.

0: He was like, yo, you don't look good around her, bro. You know, keep her home. And then eventually Sarah and Ian died. Bear died. Spoiler alert.
1: Oh.
0: Yeah, and the ending was interesting.
1: Any side effects for that?
0: Hmm?
1: Any side effects?
0: Sound effects?
1: Aww. Thank you.
0: And then the last negative side effect is the uncanny valley of affection. Nikki's love is supernatural rather than organic. Her behavior feels deeply hollow, artificial, and robotic.
1: Mm-hmm.
0: And we see Bear's conflict with this every time he goes back. He's even scared to go home.
1: Mm-hmm.
0: He's like, bro, can I sleep over tonight? But he's like, yo, you're not the real Nikki. Where's the real Nikki?
1: Mm-hmm.
0: And when the real Nikki comes out, he's like, yeah, I gotta meet Sarah in the car. Bye-bye.
1: Yeah.
0: Bye, bitch. So he's asking for the real Nikki, but ignores
1: that she does.
0: Maybe that's his lack of self-awareness in that part. Or do you think it was intentional?
1: I think it was intentional. Because, like, you see all this crazy behavior. Dangerous behavior that wasn't characteristic of your friend. And there's also that scene, I didn't realize this till another, see, I love reading comments, pointing things out. In that Hansel and Gretel speech, she's like, only love, the branch of the willow could conjure. But she didn't see him make the wish. She didn't, you know.
0: Yeah.
1: So it should be very, I mean, I think it's glaringly obvious, should be, that she is under the influence of something.
0: No consent.
1: But I think it's, that to know that, because no one wants to think of themselves poorly either, to think that they've done something so awful and recognize that, especially in this case, because there's not a solution.
0: Yeah,
1: he can't undo it. He tried to call.
0: He did try to use Ian to grant the wish, yeah. But Ian was like, fuck that shit. Yeah. I want $1 billion. He's fucking
1: like,
0: this dollars.
1: Is not real, because his friend was like, you're crazy. I wish for $1 billion. And then $1 billion came into the home.
0: Yeah. Couldn't even enjoy the money, bro.
1: Yeah. So I don't think it was his lack of awareness. I think it was just maybe a willingness to look past it just because he didn't know what else to do.
0: Ooh.
1: Maybe. And
0: Michael Johnson said Bear is not emotionally intelligent enough to comprehend.
1: Mm-hmm. That too.
0: So
1: he walks out of the room.
0: Yeah, and he also said, like, once again, operates with a sort of willful blindness.
1: Mm.
0: He doesn't want to inflict this anymore, so he does other things rather than address it head on.
1: Mm-hmm.
0: He doesn't want to confront the reality that he's kind of a piece of shit. And I think about that scene that when he's having sex with her and she's mm-hmm. looking at the camera.
1: And she's just and dead. And I think,
0: was that the real Nikki? In that case, you think?
1: It's interesting because she's making, like, pleasurable sounds, but her face is just so dead. I think it's clear that, like, there's something is wrong.
0: That was
1: wrong.
0: So haunting to look at.
1: It was very upsetting.
0: So, ugh.
1: And good. Also, he did not look at her.
0: Yeah, and that goes back to consent, mm-hmm. women bodies being objectified. Mm-hmm. How he didn't care to look at her. He was having a great time.
1: Mm-hmm.
0: And she was just kind of like a zombified state.
1: Yeah.
0: Very interesting.
1: Yeah. Sad. For both of them. How he's in such a state that he...
0: Yeah.
1: To be in such a way that you don't even look at your partner. So a lot of societal upbringing stuff, I'm sure.
0: Yeah.
1: But obviously Nikki suffered more. I'm not saying that she didn't.
0: And let's talk about positive side effects, if there's any...
1: Yeah, what side effects are positive from
0: drastic survival drive to desperation affixes his mistake and survive his own home forces Bear to take action, even though he does a pretty shitty job at it.
1: Mm.
0: But he recognizes that there's a problem and he's trying to find a solution.
1: Yeah.
0: He's using Ian to make a wish. He makes it worse, but there's an attempt to solve it in some capacity.
1: Mm-hmm.
0: Would you agree?
1: I would agree.
0: Okay.
1: But again, it goes back to a reason why all this fails, his lack of accountability.
0: In the first place.
1: Mm-hmm.
0: And when he takes action.
1: It's a little too late.
0: A little too late.
1: He should have just said, hey, I made this wish on this thing, and I think it

0: worked. I know it's like bad, but I didn't think it was gonna work, and I don't know what to do.
1: Yeah.
0: You could have said that.
1: True.
0: The movie would have been over. Well, not over, but it could have gone differently.
1: But then we wouldn't have a good plot.
0: Yeah.
1: Anyway, the next, the reveal of people's true colors. Bear does find out that Ian was having sex with Nikki.
0: The whole time.
1: He finds out some, you know, information. He's learning more about his friends. He finds out that Sarah was accepted into a school.
0: Mm.
1: Even though at that point, Sarah was gone. But he learns a lot about himself and other people throughout this journey. So do you want to clap it up for that?
0: Sure.
1: I don't think we should clap it up for that. And the last one, positive side effect, is be careful what you wish for. Mm-hmm. We learned that we probably shouldn't make wishes without careful consideration.
0: Mm-hmm.
1: And also, your words literally matter.
0: Yeah.
1: I've been seeing some memes on Instagram where people were like, if I had to redo Bear's wish, and it's very specific.
0: Yeah.
1: So
0: would it still mess up even though? Because yeah, it can be.
1: But I think language.
0: Yeah.
1: And how you communicate your wish.
0: Mm-hmm.
1: We find that out. You know, because he was like, love me more than anybody else in the world.
0: Mm-hmm.
1: That's all he said. He didn't ask for anything else. He just went at it.
0: Mm-hmm. Also,
1: yeah.
0: I think what we learned taking away from this film in our, you know, on our own lives, we really learned, yes, we learned be careful what you wish for, but also how do we do that by being present? I think that's a lesson. That's the big takeaway. Is like,
1: that's the big takeaway for you?
0: Focus so much on what you feel like you are missing, or if there's this one thing that you are hyper-focused on, hyper-fixated on, that you think is going to solve all your problems, probably time to take a step back.
1: Damn.
0: Nothing.
1: Clap it up for that, y'all.
0: Thanks, man. Wow. Appreciate it.
1: All right. To wrap this up,
0: mm-mm.
1: What is your final rating of this movie? This is our first...
0: Wait. Can I add another positive side effect?
1: Yeah, add another... Sorry, yeah.
0: There's another... I just thought of this... we're kind of learning the positive side effects of like how this situation impacted Bear, but how this film has impacted society. I love all these conversations about masculinity and accountability and what feminist horror could look like. People are debating or whether or not this film would be considered feminist horror because it's through the eyes of Bear and not through the eyes of Nikki, which I think that would be super interesting if they did a film from Nikki's perspective.
1: The director did say he wanted to make more.
0: I would eat that shit up.
1: You would?
0: I would eat it up. Hey. But I think that's a positive side effect of this film that's very gruesome.
1: Curry Barker.
0: And very disturbing is that a lot of discussions are being had. Even if, you know, discourse, general discourse. We don't have to have any answers right now. Let's just talk about these things. And I think that's a really positive side effect.
1: Yeah, I think that's the beauty of films as a, you know, as someone who went to a film school. When
0: you
1: films,
0: did.
1: Yeah, well, I graduated from a film school, y'all. When films can lead to discourse on societal issues, lead to action, some films have been able to lead to actual action and movements. I think that's a beautiful thing. When it extends out of the movie theaters and into our own personal reflections.
0: Mm.
1: So,
0: amen.
1: Amen to that.
0: Amen.
1: So, final rating. Out of 10.
0: Out of 10? Maybe an 8?
1: 8? I would give it an 8.6.
0: Oh.
1: I really enjoyed it. I'm not a horror movie fan.
0: So that's me too. The thing is, I'm also not a horror movie person.
1: I'm not an expert on films either.
0: Me neither.
1: But I really enjoyed it. I think for the casual viewer, they enjoy it.
0: Yeah.
1: That's all that matters.
0: I feel very blessed to have gotten pretty much every scary spoiler online before I went to go see it. So I could focus on other parts of the film. And I knew when to like cover my ears and look away. Because it was kind of scary. So I think that too, that impacted how I viewed the film. I already had sort of a thought
1: yeah.
0: about it going in.
1: So

0: Hope you enjoy listening to this episode, Side Effects of Obsession, and reflect upon the ways that we can look at themes of love, consent, male loneliness. Anything else?
1: Stay safe, be present, talk about your emotions. Fuck the patriarchy.
0: Damn, oh. Jesus.
1: You?

0: Welcome to the world, little one. Can't wait to show you all the wonderful things the world has to offer.
1: Don't you wish life was always this sweet?
2: But guess what? It never is.
1: That's why we're here to look into life's fine print.
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1: Good morning, afternoon, evening, whenever you're listening to this. Welcome back to Side Effects May Include. I am DJ Dulce.
2: I'm DJ Swaffy.
1: Oh shoot. As we record this episode, it is late on June 8th, almost 9:50 PM.
2: The Knicks just lost. Breaking news, everyone, the Knicks just lost Madison Square Garden Game 3. Donald Trump was in the arena.
1: Wait, I need to be ready.
2: Zoran, the mayor of NYC, was in the arena.
1: Love Zoran. Do not like.
2: And I wonder what the streets of NYC are like.
1: Yeah.
2: So,
1: oh, here's. We don't like the president. I don't like him. I don't know how you feel. But love Zoran. Yes. As I'm sure you've seen many clips online of very excited native New Yorkers explaining how, regardless of how the outcome of these finals, New York is going to burn. New York is going down.
2: Okay, and was that the inspiration behind today's episode?
1: Yes, because I was, and this isn't, I mean, we'll go a little more into it with this episode. This isn't the first time, this would not be the first time that large groups of individuals engaged in just like citywide havoc over a certain event, whether it be positive or negative, or in sports.
2: Yeah,
1: or
2: tell them.
1: Regarding social justice, there's a lot of incidences of riots, and so I was interested in looking at mob mentality.
2: Ooh.
1: And so our core question for today: what can we learn about our individuality and community from the phenomenon known as mob mentality?
2: Yeah, yeah. Throw some air horns in that.
1: Yeah.
2: Mob mentality.
1: What's this alarm?
2: That's just an alarm.
1: Okay.
2: Metro! Wow.
1: I love. We're in New York. Sorry.
2: Yeah. Thing is,
1: it's the subway over there. It's not. I mean, I guess it's the metro.
2: Metro booming.
1: Oh, what happened?
2: Nothing.
1: Oh no.
2: Nothing. All right.
1: God.
2: Keep it going. What's the definition of mob mentality? You kind of talked about it already.
1: So, according to Psychology Today, mob mentality, as defined actually by the Merriam-Webster Dictionary, is a large and disorderly crowd of people, especially one bent on riotous or destructive actions.
2: Ooh.
1: Where's the mute button? Do I have one?
2: And
1: sorry. Did you hear that?
2: Yes, I could hear it.
1: There's
2: a cough button.
1: I'm sorry, I couldn't.
2: Anyways,
1: see that.
2: That was disgusting.
1: I don't feel great, sorry.
2: I can edit this out, don't worry.
1: Beautiful, beautiful.
2: So let's talk about the different types of mobs, or in what historical context we can look at and be like, yeah, that was a mob.
1: Mm.
2: That was a disorderly crowd of people.
1: So we have 1962.
2: 1692.
1: I'm sorry. I must. Something.
2: Salem witch trials did not happen in 1962. The civil rights movement was happening in 1962.
1: You're correct.
2: We're going to talk about that later.
1: 1692. I'm not feeling great. And I also get my numbers switched up on occasion. Yeah. 1692. Goodness. Salem witch trials. There were the false accusations of over 200 people. And resulting in the execution of around 20
2: people. 20 people were executed, y'all.
1: And which, you know, highly stressed community led to widespread panic and...
2: Yeah, because bitches were like, yo, that's a witch right there.
1: Accusation.

0: is left and right because no one wanted to be the victim of a witch's spells and black magic.
1: I know. The whole town was going crazy, bro, in Salem. In the province of Massachusetts Bay, bitches were terrified.
0: I don't even know what to put.
1: But, oh, God. Yeah, mob mentality.
0: And then we have, in the 1950s...
1: Oh, this is a good one.
0: The Red Scare. There was the collective fear of communist infiltration in the U.S., and people would turn each other. Public people were blacklisted. What is the Hollywood 10?
1: Hollywood 10 were directors and screenwriters in Hollywood. And damn, am I boring you? You asked me a question. I'm tired.
0: Please continue. It's not you. I'm just a little tired.
1: Yeah, I just said it. The directors, screenwriters during that time, there were 10 of them. Yikes. That were blacklisted. Do you know Charlie Chaplin?
0: Of course I know Charlie
1: Man
0: Chaplin.
1: Man was blacklisted.
0: But, damn.
1: Yeah. You know, after World War II, you know, a lot of stuff was going on. The Red Scare, the Cold War. This is just a lot of paranoia going on in the U.S.
0: Were there any riots in the Red Scare?
1: I'm sure there were. Yeah, there were some. I don't know off the top of my head the major one, but the point is, mob mentality... People were snitching, you know? People were snitching on their colleagues, on their friends, and the government were encouraging people to snitch.
0: Ooh.
1: You know?
0: Did they encourage, like, rewards for snitching?
1: Some offered money as a reward, and, you know, people love money. Would you snitch for money?
0: Depends on what I'm snitching on and how much they're paying me. It's context dependent.
1: See?
0: Of course.
1: Context dependent.
0: I'm but a human being.
1: Anyways, mob mentality example right there, where there's mass hysteria. It's causing mass hysteria. You know? Yeah. There's fear, there's rage. A large group of people who are engaged in this mass hysteria. With the Salem witch trials, the accusations, the Red Scare, with, you know, snitching, with trying to expose people, sometimes even just falsely accusing others of being a communist.
0: What a fun time in the 1950s. 1950s was interesting. Sorry. And then we have some more recent examples of this. But in the context of sports and entertainment.
1: Yeah, civil unrest.
0: Mm-hmm. And destructive mobs. We have, well, someone wrote a book about this called, what is it called? Fanaticus, Mischief and Madness in the Modern Sports Fan. And it's literally all about this behavior within sports fans. And it's like, it's great. It seems like a great book. I read a few snippets. The author notes how it often, you know, starts with appearance. There's, you know, people are often in jerseys and sports gear, so it's difficult for others to distinguish you from a crowd. And you're also within that identity of, like, a fan. You are taking on that identity of, you know, insert the blank fan. Knicks, Dodgers, whatever it might be.
1: And we there's this video of a Spurs fan.
0: Oh, yeah. Poor guy.
1: They were chasing the Spurs fan. They took his jersey, and they were stomping on it.
0: Mm-hmm.
1: And there's a bunch of videos of just Knicks fans just stomping on Spurs jerseys, causing chaos. They're standing on top of paramedic vehicles. They're on the light poles. The NYPD is getting involved, and... There's more security because these Knicks fans are acting crazy, whether drunk or sober. It's just chaotic in NYC, all right?
0: Yeah.
1: The Knicks haven't been into the finals since 1999. It's been, hey, Knicks fans are dying for this, all right?
0: In addition to this, personal accountability is... You know, it's hard to find that, and because there's a lack of willing witnesses coming forward and saying, hey, this guy did that or whatever, or

0: their charges, you know, if they were to charge every single person in that crowd for something, they would never get through it. So it's hard to hold individuals accountable for their actions in these specific circumstances.
1: Talk to me about when it leads to violence. Yes. When it leads to people's lives.
0: So this is just one example of many, but it was noted in that book, Fanaticus. August 2011, San Francisco 49ers and Oakland Raiders. There was a game. I believe are they rivals, right?
1: Sure. I mean, the Raiders don't play in Oakland anymore.
0: Oh, okay.
1: They're in Vegas.
0: They were. That results in violence. And I took this from a article that came out in 2011 by San Francisco Gate that stated that a 24-year-old wearing an anti-49ers t-shirt was shot, and a 26-year-old who was beaten were listed in serious condition at San Francisco General Hospital, suggesting they would survive. But someone was shot, and someone was really beaten. And I think I remember
1: a mob?
0: No, I think this is just a specific one instance. But there are, obviously, it's just, like, you can imagine the scale to which these mobs grow.
1: Yeah, but if I'm a Spurs fan being chased by Knicks fans,
0: you're scared.
1: I'm shitting bricks.
0: Mm-hmm.
1: I'm terrified, bro.
0: In New York too,
1: in San Antonio, Knicks fans, they be going everywhere, bro. They don't care.
0: They're excited.
1: They were excited. There was a whole section of Knicks fans in the in San Antonio.
0: Oh gosh.
1: So New Yorkers, they make their presence known regardless of where they at.
0: Knicks and four.
1: No, it's not anymore.
0: Knicks and four, not no more. Damn.
1: Okay. Oh. And then we have an escalation of peaceful protests that can turn into riots.
0: Mm-hmm.
1: How you might have a subset that initiate property damage or they clash with authorities.
0: Mm-hmm.
1: But then it grows. You know, it's like fuel to a fire. It's going to keep expanding and expanding.
0: Yeah.
1: And then there's also the issue of, like, you can be anonymous in the crowd.
0: Mm-hmm.
1: You blend in with other people.
0: Yeah.
1: It's maybe hundreds of you, but only like 10 officers on the scene.
0: And there's so much adrenaline in your body.
1: Yeah, you feel like you can get away with stuff. And that, you know, you see people like breaking into buildings, making it hard for local businesses. It's kind of crazy, but we do see this a lot. Whether it is relating to sports or if just protests, just social justice movements. We saw the Black Lives Matter.
0: Yeah, the George Floyd riots. We saw, what was it? Oh my God.
1: We did see some subset, and it makes it look bad for everyone else who are there peacefully protesting. But, you know, we live in this era of just division, political division. You have, like, groups, like, for example, conservatives who are like, look, this is why BLM is bad, look what they're doing. And also, even on the other side with Democrats, liberals, they see a subset and they think it's representative of everyone.
0: Of the whole.
1: So, in terms of PR, it ain't too good, y'all. The PR crisis. You gotta tell your boy, DJ Suave, to step in. I'm gonna solve it. Spend 3 years studying.
0: He just got PR. His PR degree. PR and ad degree.
1: Bachelor of Arts.
0: Bachelor of Arts.
1: Anyway, let's keep it going.
0: Wait.
1: Oh. Thank you. I appreciate it. Let's keep it going.
0: I do also want to talk about the 1992 Rodney King riots, which is kind of like the precursor to a lot of what happened after the George, during the George Floyd protests and riots. There were some riots, right? If I remember correctly.
1: I can edit this out. Don't worry. Take your time.
0: Thank you. Oh, shit.

0: Do you hear this?
1: Sorry. I was waiting. Sorry.
0: Okay, I believe there was some protests that did escalate into more intense scenes. I'm seeing a car being flipped. 2020, what a year.
1: That was a crazy year.
0: What a year. Gosh, what an awful day.
1: Anyways, should we move on to everyday consumer?
0: Yes.
1: Black Friday. You like Black Friday?
0: It's not as crazy anymore, which is good, but also
1: online, Amazon.
0: Yeah, and the deals just aren't as good.
1: Do you think we need to bring back Black Friday how it used to be? Are you happy purchasing from your phone in your room?
0: I'm happy purchasing from my phone. You also just gotta know when the sales are, because sometimes they start the sales before actual Black Friday. And I found some good stuff.
1: If you camped out on Black Friday for the PlayStation 2, tell me how that was.
0: Did you?
1: No. I wasn't even like able to walk when the PS2 came out.
0: What?
1: What?
0: You weren't able to walk?
1: When the PlayStation 2 came out?
0: Oh.
1: I'm talking about like back then when people were like throw each other into the...
0: I forgot that was old. I'm thinking of the other place. I'm sorry.
1: Like back then? And I have an example, actually. The Cabbage Patch Kids. Fall, winter, 1983. Anyone listening to this who was around that time looking for these toys? I heard it was chaotic based on what I was reading. They were fighting each other for limited stock.
0: Cabbage Patch Kids.
1: I know, it was crazy. Like I was like, whoa, there was a mob just pissed off
0: that there weren't enough Cabbage Patch Kids.
1: Yeah, and they were like beat each other up for these toys. Also, but it shows how like this consumerism,
0: you'll do
1: anything. You put people's lives at risk to get
0: when you're
1: a Cabbage Patch Kid.
0: That reminds me of my uncle. There was similar craze when Tickle Me Elmo came out. You know Tickle Me Elmo?
1: Yes, I heard of Tickle Me Elmo.
0: It was two per person. But he was like, I gotta get more for my nieces and nephews. So he went back in with the hoodie and tried to get more. And they stopped him like, nope, sir. You got your Tickle Me Elmos.
1: Oh my gosh. Now imagine... just a mob.
0: A mob
1: mentality.
0: Parents. Everyone wants their Tickle Me Elmos. I think that's also the added stressor of scarcity, of there's only a limited amount of these, and once they're gone, makes people want them more, and makes them want a greater amount, which I believe added to the Cabbage Patch Kids.
1: Like, you don't realize how selfish people are until... the issue of scarcity comes into play. Maybe if there's a pandemic and you need
0: toilet paper for some reason, that was what people were taking.
1: People were going crazy, bro.
0: Not the Gatorade, not the cough medicine.
1: I used to go to Dollar Tree, bro. No toilet paper.
0: It was gone, bro.
1: It was gone. People had shopping carts, mob mentality, and the sense of, you know, disorderly. You know, they were pushing people out the way. Trying to get something of necessity for sure, but kind of crazy how it escalates quickly.
0: Yeah,
1: with just everyday consumer
0: stuff.
1: Okay, so we have mass hysteria, we have civil unrest, we have everyday consumer. What else do we have?
0: We decided to extend this line of thinking to possibly online spaces.
1: Yeah.
0: Which
1: is scary.
0: Yeah.
1: I think in a good example of cancel culture, we see thousands of people ganging up on a public figure quickly.
0: Yeah, it's interesting because I don't think you get the same adrenaline I don't think someone who is maybe saying a hate comment has the amount of adrenaline that someone would have in a crowd of people. However, I think there is that comfort of like, well, everybody else agrees with me on this statement. Even if it's kind of mean, who cares? No one's going to care if I comment this.
1: Yeah, and I think it also, we talk about, one, with the online crowd, with mob mentality, mobs can form within minutes. Mm. You could be in France, you could be in a small town in Florida. It doesn't matter. You can be a part of this mob without not being in the physical space, but in the digital space.
0: Yeah.
1: And do you have examples of cancel culture? A lot of examples, actually.
0: I'm thinking of one, but it's like kind of dark.
1: I think with the Me Too movement, we see so many executives. We see what happened to Harvey Weinstein. We see how public opinion can shift immediately for someone within just a day, and how dangerous that can be. You know, we see maybe not to the extent of, you know, the Me Too movement, but we just see with celebrities how quickly it can escalate with, you know, like Chappell Roan, the security guard, the misunderstanding.
0: Oh, yeah.
1: How people, especially on Reddit, it's always goddamn Reddit for some reason. People on, you know, go on these social media platforms, these, you know, threads become popular, people sliding into celebrities' DMs, just, you know, hate comments, cancel culture mentality, harassment.
0: A lack of discord, lack of discussion often. And when someone tries to maybe defend this person, I will often see a stream of reply comments of just completely destroying them.
1: Mob mentality.
0: Yeah.
1: Just gang up, right? It's kind of crazy. And I've been seeing this so much, just how mobs can form quickly and attack people. Even if you're just a regular person, if you make one comment or have a misunderstanding, how you're just instantly targeted. Some people even go to the extremes of, you know, doxing.
0: Yeah, I think.
1: Yeah.
0: These results can differ depending on the severity of what this person is being canceled for, quote unquote canceled. Because you brought this up to mind, and we can maybe cut this out if you don't want to add it, but I think it's interesting to bring up. A YouTuber recently, more than 3.7 million subscribers. He and his wife disclosed that they had chosen to terminate pregnancy after discovering that it was positive for Down syndrome. And that inspired a ton of backlash from especially people who are parents to kids with Down syndrome, to people who view that practice as eugenics. And I feel like that decision is very polarized in the sense of people either think it's eugenics or people either think it's an act of mercy to the parents and the children. And obviously that's to each their own. That's very that's a difficult thing to process. But in that sense, lots of commentary was generated by so many people, not only in their comment section, but also from other creators making videos and saying, I think this is this, you know. And that can generate even more mob stuff. If you have the comments of these videos making comments, it's like commentception.
1: Yeah, I think this is probably the most common way that we see mobs form, obviously through online.
0: Mm-hmm.
1: Every day there's thousands and thousands of mobs for different issues, different, you know, celebrities, different topics.
0: Yeah.
1: And that brings up, you know, cyberbullying, harassment, putting people's lives at risk, threatening them. And if you're just one person and you're dealing with thousands of people anonymously, don't know who they are, and they're from, you know, they could be from different parts of the world, I think that's terrifying.
0: Yeah.
1: I think that's terrifying.
0: There's a lack of...
1: Yeah.
0: Kind of a lack of autonomy there. You are put on display for everyone.
1: For everyone.
0: To nitpick you.
1: Yeah.
0: And say whatever. Yeah, God.
1: And let's talk about the negative side effects. I think we touch on them. Let's paint a clearer picture.
0: Okay. And so first, the negative side effects. There's the erasure of one's moral compass.
1: Damn.
0: You might end up participating in toxic online behavior or physical in-person behavior like looting or harassment. Maybe stuff you wouldn't do if you were high on adrenaline or in a group of people who are doing the same thing, or maybe if you did not have alcohol in your system, depending on where this riot or this mob is taking place. We talked about the Knicks chasing down.
1: Yeah, like if you were by yourself, you wouldn't probably be chasing down anyone, but this because you're with a group, it's like your moral compass is impacted.
0: Yeah.
1: You're more willing to do risky shit or stuff you wouldn't do if you were alone and thinking right.
0: If you're alone thinking right and knew there were probably going to be more consequences to your
1: actions. Not influenced by people.
0: Mm-hmm.
1: Next side effect. Another one. Where's the DJ?
0: Oh.
1: Another one.
0: Where is it?
1: It's in the middle.
0: Oh.
2: Another one.
0: Thank you.
1: The rapid descent into logic rot. Oh. A mob is driven by high emotional arousal. Could be fear, could be rage, could be hype. The loudest reactionary members of the mob can drag others into its chaos and bullshit. And you gotta be ready for that.
0: It's bullshit.
1: It is bullshit. You probably see the sparks of a mob. You probably see like those two people who are like causing shit, right?
0: Mm-hmm.
1: Or taking lead.
0: Yeah.
1: Like I've seen it. I'm in the back of my mind. I'm like, yeah, this is gonna spiral. And I can pinpoint who's starting this.
0: Who's starting the mob?
1: Who is starting this crazy stuff? And then it just kind of. It descends into chaos and it's out of control.
0: And we didn't talk about this, but that's kind of, that's de-individuation, which is a psychological phenomenon, according to EBSCO, that occurs when individuals in a group lose their sense of personal identity and self-awareness, leading to in behaviors they might not typically engage in.
1: Damn.
0: So that's a perfect example of that, where people are knocking over cars or standing on cars or burning stuff. Yeah.
1: And then another negative side effect.
0: This one's, obvious. There's so much physical damage to businesses, small businesses, people who are severely injured after these acts of erratic behavior from groups. Innocent lives and communities can be put at risk due to events that they can't really control, or people's reactions to events that they can't really control.
1: I've seen videos of business owners, who are like, they have tears streaming down their face
0: because
1: their property was destroyed.
0: Mm-hmm.
1: And it costs a lot of money to replace parts of the building, to start from scratch.
0: Mm-hmm.
1: And it's kind of sad. Like, sometimes we don't think about that with mob mentality, how it's just innocent people, they just lose stuff as a result. And I've seen for sporting events, how they barricade certain areas, or they have security in certain areas to make sure that no one enters or break things.
0: I just thought even for Undie Run.
1: Even for universities, there's a tradition called Undie Run where people run in their underwears during finals week.
0: And where we're alumni from, they would have to set up barricades around fountains and things. And
1: mob mentality.
0: People were still doing stuff. They were jumping the dorm pool. Yeah. No one, I don't think, got in trouble specifically.
1: Hey, you have hundreds of people in their undies.
0: How are they going to stop
1: drunk?
0: Every single one?
1: You're kind of scared of your property being damaged.
0: Yeah, so they all took off.
1: I did not think of Undie Run as a mob mentality, but that is a great university tradition example right there. Oh. I've never

0: good example, sports.
1: Mm-hmm.
0: You see a bunch of, we talked about this earlier, right? We talked about high emotional arousal.
1: Mm-hmm.
0: One of the, you know, it's not just fear or rage, it's hype.
1: Mm-hmm.
0: And that is a part of mob mentality.
1: Yeah.
0: And the hype of seeing your team win a championship after not being in that predicament for 20 plus years, there's that euphoria that you just can't reciprocate in other parts of your life.
1: One of my favorite quotes that has come from this euphoria is, my mayor Muslim, my bagel Jewish, my Christian Dior Nixon four. I mean, not anymore. I was saying that. We're not in New York. Not a baseball, basketball
0: don't
1: person.
0: Don't be glazing me, Zoran. Don't be glazing.
1: You first named him. That's crazy.
0: Next side effect.
1: Okay.
2: Another one.
1: We have the hyper synchronized collective power.
0: Damn.
1: So mob energy is the fuel behind historic civil rights movements and the creation of electric atmospheres in sports and music.
0: Hey, yo, talk your shit.
1: Like, that's true. You can watch anything from home now. People are streaming concerts. You can watch a baseball game from your couch. You can watch award shows from your couch. Basketball games from your couch. But nothing beats being there with the crowd. And I say as someone who, I'm not a big sports gal, but I love going to a baseball game just for the ambiance and the atmosphere. I often lose focus. I don't know what's happening. I zone out.
0: It escalates to mob mentality.
1: It can.
0: Mm-hmm. Yeah. But there's just collective power. Like, you feel like you're in this together, you know? There's just nothing that can beat that.
1: Camaraderie and community.
0: Yeah. And we talk about sports and music, but civil rights movements, mob mentality.
1: Yeah.
0: We saw that in the 1960s, 1950s. People were pissed the fuck off.
1: Of course.
0: They were angry.
1: Yeah.
0: They marched. The march in Washington.
1: Mm.
0: Did crazy shit. But it was necessary to reach the point we are today.
1: Mm.
0: Having that energy, you know, that hype, that rage, and doing it with thousands of people together.
1: Yeah.
0: The government was scared shitless, bro. They put MLK on that hit list.
1: Damn.
0: They put Malcolm X on the hit list, the Black Panthers on the hit list, because they were really generating some powerful mobs.
1: They did.
0: Hmm?
1: They did?
0: What do you mean? Did you not see, like, the, like, in the civil rights movements, the mobs that would form?
1: No. I'm talking about the mobs. I'm talking about the hit list.
0: Oh, the hit list. Yes, there was the FBI. Search up COINTELPRO.
1: Oh, God.
0: Let me educate y'all real quick, bro. COINTELPRO, counterintelligence program, was a covert, often illegal FBI project active from 1956 to 1971 that aimed to survey, infiltrate, discredit, and disrupt domestic political organizations. It initially targeted the Communist Party, but it expanded to Black Power movements, anti-war movements.
1: Interesting.
0: Point is, the government was fucking terrified. And we saw some assassinations happen, obviously. The power of the mob.
1: I never heard of this. Oh, God.
0: Yeah, it's a, if you look deeper into it, it's kind of upsetting.
1: Yikes.
0: Last time.
1: God, what a
0: you learned something new.
1: Yeah, I didn't know about that.
0: Yeah,
1: COINTELPRO. You learn something new every day. Okay, last positive side effect is we have safety in numbers. So our individual risk against external threats, or at least accountability, provides a sense of anonymity.

0: Nemi nemini.
1: Nemi nemini nemini.
0: And not...
1: You can be anonymous. You can feel anonymous.
0: Thank you. Yes. I was trying to say anonymous with...
1: Anyways.
0: I'm not here.
1: Safety in numbers lowers individual risk. For example, if you're a Knicks fan, you can help each other out, right? You can protect each other from threats because you're in it together.
0: I suppose so, right?
1: Because you have a common goal, common interest. You're part of this fandom or movement or group or whatever it is. And when you're in a group, you tend to feel more safe.
0: Yeah.
1: And when you're in a mob, you're not... When you're in a mob, you feel protected with all these people. Now, if you're not in the mob, you're against the mob. That's different. Your safety may feel threatened. So it depends on how you interpret it, but those were the positive side effects.
0: Any last thoughts on this from you, DJ Swabby?
1: Any last thoughts? I think this is very interesting. And it made me more aware, like when we go back to this core question, individuality and community, how it's impacted by mob mentality. You know, we talked about it, like the erasure of our moral compass as individuals, and how we buy into what the group is doing, how there's maybe pressure, how it descends into chaos and madness at times, or it, you know, is a celebratory,
0: leads to positive change,
1: crazy change that is needed in society.
0: Yeah,
1: you know, so not all mobs are bad. Not all mobs are good. I don't think that's what we're trying to say here. But the point is that mobs, there are different types of mobs and there's different goals.
0: Yeah. It's just interesting to look at, because I'm sure we'll see many more in the coming days. As you mentioned, we're in a heightened political climate, so this will probably come up again.
1: That's all I have to say. Hope you learned something new.
0: Thank you for being with us. How do I close this out?
1: Have a wonderful day. 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
0: Oh, I forgot we're on LinkedIn.
1: We're just trying to see where this takes us. And
0: yeah, we're just enjoying ourselves.
1: We hope we provide some educational and entertainment value. That's all.
0: We're doing our best, y'all.
1: Goodbye.
0: Bye.

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And now the blondies are clutching their ribs from my latest joke, from my old bag of tricks. But there's this beautiful moment.

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0: We take a word or phrase and spin it into a full-on music experience. Titles, lyrics, themes, it's all connected. Learning's never sounded this good. 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

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What will they tell us? 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Bander Business Bangers is a must with friends and strangers and special guests. 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

0: 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We'll be hearing from Sam Fragoso and Caroline Reebok, the host and producer of Talk Easy. 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Two, one,
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1: 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Learning's never sounded this good. And yeah, you can totally call it productive procrastination. 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Mondays at 9 p.m. because words and music were made.

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2: 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I used to live

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1: and yeah, those thorns.
0: The things that make us scream into the void this week.
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0: 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Welcome to Calm 108 Power Hour. We're going to get you started with some Lady Marva Bella. is there anything you want to say on it, DJ X?
1: Hi, I'm DJ X. It's wonderful to meet y'all. So this episode, we're talking a bit about New York, and we're also talking about events that happened this weekend, mostly the Knicks game and the Tony Awards, which is like the awards show about Broadway musicals. And Pink hosted the Tony Awards, and she played a version of this song. So I decided to include it as a little tribute and as a little bit of a fun intro to our show. So let's get started, huh?
0: All right.

0: So that was Lady Marmalade. As I mentioned, the Tony Awards happened on Sunday, which is probably like the biggest event for Broadway, one of the most impressive attractions of New York. She played a very special version of Lady Marmalade as her opening number, and she even invited guests like Megan Thee Stallion. If you didn't know, she was actually on Broadway for quite a while on Moulin Rouge. Before she had to leave a bit, but she returned for the Tony Awards, which was very exciting. Pink has never been on Broadway, but I think she made quite an impression with that opening number. And if anything's, you know, sort of a bet, I guess she's probably going to get hired to lead a Broadway show very soon if things are going that way. But yeah, the Tony Awards were a pretty big night. We had for best, new musical winners, we had Schmigadoon, which is based on the Apple TV series, which starred Keegan-Michael Key, among many others. And for Best Musical Revival, which, if you need a refresher, that's like an old musical that was restaged on Broadway. Ragtime won, which was an interesting upset considering that many people thought Cats the Jellicle Ball, which was a queer ballroom culture reimagining of the mega musical Cats. We thought that that was a very interesting choice, but I think that win was very deserved. They both deserve to win, but either way, that's who won for Best Musical Revival. And for plays, Best Play was the 1970s feminist-themed Liberation, which was very interesting. It's the first time a woman has who has directed a play has won a Tony in over 40 years, so that's a very big landmark. And then for another record-breaking win, it was Best Play Revival, which was Death of a Salesman. This is the fourth time it has been on Broadway as a revival, and this is the fourth time it has won for Best Revival, which, again, only talks about the enduring legacy and popularity of Death of a Salesman. So that's sort of what the Tonys are, and there's lots of tribute performances as well. There were tribute performances for The Book of Mormon with all the original cast, including Josh Gad. There was also a Chorus Line tribute and tribute performance by Rachel Zegler. There was a Chicago performance as well, starring Pink as well. I think that was the strongest case of why she should be on Broadway. She could be a very good Roxy or Velma. And then
1: DJ X, I got a question.
0: Yes.
1: What got you into musicals? Why do you love them?
0: Why do I love them? That's a very interesting question. Thank you for asking. I know I've been yapping and yapping about the Tonys, but I didn't, you know, lay the foundation.
1: Because I saw a B over here looking a little, drawing a blank. I'm guessing that you're not a big musical guy.
2: Yeah, I'm not a big musical guy. And I could definitely see DJ X's passion for it. So I was coming up with a couple questions in my head regarding who Pink was, or
0: yeah, Pink. I can answer you. Pink is not a Broadway person.
2: Okay.
0: She is like a regular music artist. I think she's been on like the music scene for quite a while. I can't say I know too much about her. All I know is that she had sort of like a typical, you know, mainstream music career. And that's the interesting part. She's never been on Broadway. She's never been anything of that. She's like, I think I've known her because she's like done some songs for like the Disney movie, Alice in Wonderland, the live action one. I know her mainly for that. And so, yeah, we don't really know like why. Well, we sort of know why she decided to host the Tony Awards. It's mainly because her daughter, Willow, wants to be on Broadway. She wants to be a Broadway star. And her mom is kind of doing this to, like, sort of help her get into the industry. And, you know, that was very interesting. I think it's kind of cool that, you know, like, from a mother relationship, she's willing to do something for her daughter or something like that.
2: Has her daughter already been in Broadway performances, or is she just trying to get in?
0: She's trying to get in. She's pretty young. She's, like, teenager age. So she's definitely an aspiring, you know, Broadway performer. And I know that her, like, I think one of the most, like, famous, important details about Pink is that she loves her daughter very much. And, you know, she's sort of like is willing to do many things for her. Yeah. So, yeah.
2: Oh, that's very sweet. So what got you into musicals?
0: Okay, what got me into musicals? Now
2: yeah.
0: I'm back.
2: Yeah.
0: So I did not grow up in a musical household. I did not get exposed to theater. I was never in community theater or anything like that. I've never, like, done anything like that before. So it's kind of an interesting story about how I got into Broadway, considering that I didn't get anything like that. It sort of started in middle school, and I had access to the internet, like, free access to the internet for the first time. And I think, like, the entryway is, like, Disney, you know, like, Disney movies are kind of musicals. So you kind of get into that. And then I noticed, like, for example, The Lion King had a stage musical, and I go, oh, what's that, you know? And then I kind of started listening, and then that's how I find my way to different albums. And I was like, oh my gosh, like, there are so many musicals. I really like this. I'm really finding something about this. And that's how I sort of slowly and surely became obsessed with Broadway musicals. I've never been to Broadway because it's kind of expensive. Yeah. It's very expensive to go to New York, especially now.
2: Yeah.
0: And as Broadway musical also costs a lot of money. Like, those ticket prices are insane. Some ticket prices are in the thousands now.
2: Oh, wow.
0: For, like, celebrity appearances. I think Othello last season, like, there were $900 tickets to, like, the bleeds, like, to the back.
2: No bleeds.
0: So, like, that was crazy. So I can't really afford to go to Broadway right now, but I do like to go locally, so like touring performances, stuff like that. Like, I went to my very first live musical I saw was Six, the musical. That was very interesting. And then I went to see The Lion King, and then I think the most recent one for me, what was the most recent musical that I watched? That, like, on an actual stage. Well, actually, the recent musical that I mostly saw was here on campus, actually, on Chapman University. CSOF did a production of Into the Woods, and I went to see it, and it was wonderful. It was marvelous. I really liked it. I think they took it out of the park. It was excellent, so shout-outs.
2: What makes, like, a good Broadway, or what makes a good theater show for you?
0: I think a good theater show is, well, there's two elements, you know, like, the actual, you know, say, like, the script, or as they call it on Broadway, the book,
2: mm-hmm.
0: and the music. And then the second half is, like, the performances and, like, the production quality. So, let's say Into the Woods, right? So Into the Woods is really known to be, like, a really good musical, right? It's known to have a good storyline. It's known to have good music. It has a very well-respected composer and all those things. And then on the second half, there's, like, the production quality and, like, the performance of the actors, which I thought CSOP did really well. They had a really good performances all around. I really liked how, you know, they all performed, and it was all great. And I was, like, I was laughing so hard the whole time because it is very comedic, and they nailed the comedic parts very well. And I was, like, guffawing, and I was, like, turning red from all... But I was also, like, very invested in the emotional moments when things were going, like, really reflective or really melancholic or something like that. So I think all those things together makes a really good musical.
2: What's your favorite theater that... Like, what's your favorite musical that you've seen out of all of them?
0: Oh, that's really hard. I think that's... It's kind of hard to ask somebody what's, like, their favorite... You know,
2: I bet they all capture different emotions and different stories as well. So it's like,
0: yeah,
2: it's just life, right? It's kind of hard to put it in one. That's like the same thing as asking someone what their favorite song of all time is.
0: I think that's true, because, like, if I were to ask you what's your favorite song of all time, you would have a hard time answering that, wouldn't you?
2: Definitely.
0: Yeah.
2: I was interested when you hear the songs that you hear in musicals. Do you, like, hear? Like, if you're listening to them when you're walking to school or something, do you hear, like,

0: in your head do you see, like, the actual musical happening? Like, when you're listening to the songs, or are you just, like, do you just mess with the songs?
1: I think when I, like, listen to the music, I sometimes do, like, imagine, like, you know, the scene in my head, right? But sometimes there are musicals that I haven't seen, and I haven't seen, like, visually what it's like. So I have to use my imagination and imagine what it would, like, sound like or be like or whatever. And so, like, you know, if I haven't seen a musical, I would be like, okay, what's this character feeling? How are they expressing their emotion? And you kind of just sort of, like, imagine it in your mind's eye. And you have to sort... And then when you watch it, it's like, oh, it's kind of different than what I thought it would be. You know, like, oh, they decided to do this. Or they decided to do that. Like, for example, Hadestown is a musical that I haven't seen. And, like, some of the songs, like, All I've Ever Known, it's, like, a romantic song. So kind of... And there's, like, a section where it's only music. And, like, I could search up and, like, what's happening. And it says, like, they dance. And I'm like, okay, but what's the dancing look like, right?
0: Right.
1: So I'm, like, I'm trying to imagine, like, a sort of semi-romantic dance in my head and stuff like that. And the filmed version of that musical is coming on stage. I mean, not on stage. In movie theaters in July. And I'm going to go see it. So I'm going to have to, like, okay, what is it? You know, sort of, like.
0: You get to see it visually.
1: I get to see it visually, yeah. Right? So I'm going to, like. There's probably going to be some differences to what I imagined the story would be like, mm-hmm. and how it actually plays out on stage.
0: Yeah. Have you ever wanted to participate in a musical yourself or do theater yourself?
1: I've sort of wanted to. I can't claim I have, like, a good singing voice.
0: Okay.
1: I feel like I have, like, an average singing voice.
0: For theater, it has to be.
1: Yeah, like, if I were to, like, sing, like, I actually did have, like, a little bit of experience in choir, so I did choral music for a little bit, but my forte is more, like, instrumental. I played the violin in high school, and, like, so if I were to ever, like, participate, it would probably be, like, in an orchestra or a band or something like that, but, or a dancer, because I like to dance, and I feel like I am a very good dancer, so I could be, like, a chorus member, and maybe... people will not really think about my voice and they'll just think about me dancing. I danced for like 10 years, so I feel like I'm pretty qualified in that.
0: I think it's very hard because theater is kind of capturing all those things, so.
1: Theater is definitely very hard. I think that, you know, people in theater are very, like, they're athletes because they have to sing, they have to dance, they have to act. It's very, you know.
0: All live too, and you got people watching you.
1: Like, oh, yeah.
0: To capture that emotion in your songs and your movement and every little thing that you're doing is, that's hard.
1: Yeah, I think that's definitely difficult.
0: Yeah.
1: Okay, now we're going to transition to play one of the songs. Which song are we going to play?
2: The Cinco or whoever, the one. What's the one that you're
3: talking to a microphone? Ben.
0: Talking to a
2: microphone. Oh. We are going to play Cinco Paul. I can't remember.
1: Oh, we're going to play Schmigadoon.
2: Oh, yeah.
1: That's like a parody of all the old-timey musicals, and they, like, smash every trope you can think of into, like, a TV show, which is now a Broadway show, and it won Best Musical just this Sunday. So enjoy Schmigadoon, and if you know, you might know that it's a parody of Oklahoma. So if you listen really closely, you might hear the similarities. Okay, let's hit it.

0: address. Our motto is, we always strive for peace and happiness.
1: Our motto is, we always strive for peace and happiness.
2: What?

0: That's such an interesting name.
1: It's because it's supposed to be a parody. So, you know, like, the Schmig is supposed to just be, like, generic or, like, parody. So, actually, the title is supposed to be, like, a play on Brigadoon, which is another, like, old-timey musical. And it has a similar plot. The plot of this musical is that, like, two modern-day people who are not into musicals stumble into a musical. And they kind of, like, what is this? They're like, why is everybody singing? And, like, that's, like, similar to, like, the show Brigadoon, where, like, two people from, like, the modern era stumble into, like, 17th century Scotland. So that's what they're trying to reference. But, yeah, it's basically, like, normal, everyday people stumble into the woods and suddenly they're in a musical. And that's,
2: like... Do you have any, like, more favorite songs off this album, or...?
1: Like, off this album particularly? Yeah, I really liked... let's see... I really liked Corn Pudding, which is, like, a really ridiculous song. It's just, like, singing about corn pudding. And it's sort of, like, you know, really funny. I like the dance because they have a dance to it, and it's really, like, fun and kooky. And that's, like, sort of, like, my other favorite song from this musical. Yeah. Do you guys have any more questions?
2: No, should we play another song off the album?
1: Oh, I don't know if I have something ready from that, because I only put Schmigadoon, the title song, into the system. So, fortunately, but we can talk about another musical. We can talk about Wheels of a Dream.
2: Oh, yeah.
1: That's a song from Ragtime, which actually won Best Revival of a Musical. And it also, the male singer in the song, Joshua Henry, also won Best Actor. Best leading actor. So, you know, it's a double recognition. And basically Ragtime is about, you know, different groups of people trying to pursue the American dream. And this is just like one manifestation of like two people who want their child, like they're a couple who want their child to have a good life, a better life. And they're sort of hopeful for the future. And that's sort of like the gist of the song. But yeah, you guys want to hear it?
2: Yeah, let's play it.

0: And that was Wheels of a Dream. Gosh, that gives me chills every time I hear it. Their voices are just so powerful. And I really think Joshua Henry, the man who sang at the song, his Tony is very well deserved. What do you guys think? What are your first impressions?
1: I mean, we were just talking about it off mic. Like, it's crazy to me how they're singing at these levels while, like, running around the stage, you know, doing things at the same time. Also, like, having to express a certain type of emotion.
0: Right.
1: All on a live set, like, for people to watch. So, I don't know. I was pretty shocked. I'm not into theater much, so it was definitely eye-opening for me.
2: Yeah, it sounds really good. Do you know if they recorded this, like, live while they were performing it, or they recorded it after, or...?
0: No, they record it in the studio. Usually how these things sort of work is that they perform this. They perform this 8 times a week. So, you know, for months, sometimes even years, depending on how long their contracts last. But usually after a certain amount of time, they go into a studio and then they record, you know, the entire music. And then that's how we get the cast. Sometimes, in very rare occasions, we do get like a live from stage sort of situation. I've seen it happen a couple times. But the majority of the time, it's like in the studio.
2: What one do you think sounds better?
0: Dang, that's really hard to say, because sometimes like cast albums are really, really good, but man, seeing it live, it just like, it's different every time, you know. It captures like a certain quality. It's like lightning in the bottle. So I think if like you can, I would say definitely like watch it live, but I say still like cast albums are great, and they're a great resource for people who can't really attend shows regularly.
2: Yeah, off this Ragtime, is there any other like songs that like you like? Or
0: there's so many. I love the opening number called Ragtime. I have a thing with opening numbers, honestly, but that thing is 10 minutes long. I can't put it on here because that will eat up the majority of the time. But the Ragtime opening, that's what got me hooked to the show, and it's just a really great opening. I think it's one of the best openings for any show. But there's a ton, like new music. Another one, Joshua Henry, again, the leading man, he just, like, pops off, you know what I mean? There's so many songs. It's kind of like an American Les Miserables. It's, like, so many songs, so many things happening all at once, that really it's just, like, so many songs to choose from.
1: I have to agree with you on the fact that live music is so much better.
0: Yeah.
1: In certain, obviously, certain situations, but... I've heard like my favorite artists live, and it makes such a difference. Cause like you're actually hearing the songs that you like and hearing them sing, and they also sing it in a certain way, like naturally, you know? So it's like, it definitely sounds way, way cooler. And, I think it's like if they live recorded every single one, every single performance, and they just posted it, I feel like it wouldn't have the same effect. That's why I feel like certain musicals or certain shows get recorded specifically.
0: I agree. And I think, like, obviously, you just mentioned perfectly that this doesn't just apply to musicals. It applies to, like, all kinds of music, musical artists. You know, going to see a concert and see your favorite artist in person is, like, a gift. And, like, such an, like, you know, there's energy. And, like, you know, sometimes, like, artists get really fueled by, like, the amount of energy that an audience puts into the show, and that really changes compared to like a repeating one-dimensional, you know, song that you can hear on the radio.
1: Yeah.
0: But yeah, so do you have anything else to add?
1: No, but I'd certainly love to hear that song that we had left on the album. What was it called? It was...
0: So this is from another musical, Lost Boys. It's based on the 80s movie. It's based on like an 80s movie. It's like about teenage vampires. It's very interesting. It won a lot of Tony Awards despite not winning Best New Musical. But this is like probably like the most, like, it's very rock heavy.
1: Teenage Vampires, wow.
0: Yeah, I know.
2: Great name.
0: Lost Boys, yeah. I kind of like the parallels of like, oh, they can't grow up because they're vampires. Yeah, this is their song, Have to Have You. It's very rock heavy. So let's give it a listen, okay?
1: Hell yeah.

0: right.
1: All right, all right, all right.
0: Yeah, that was The Lost Boys, Have to Have You. I'd say definitely out of, like, all of these songs that we played right now, this one is, like, probably, like, the closest to, like, a mainstream rock song and not really that musical theatery, if you know what I mean. Like, if I played this and, like, I didn't look at the album name or whatever, I would think this is just, like, a regular, you know, song.
1: Yeah.
0: But I think an actual, like, you know, non-musical rock band or like a band of some sort actually made the song. I think they're called The Rescues. So I think that definitely contributes to that sort of thing. But I like it. It's really nice. It's, you know, jam out.

0: to it, and it's really fun to like dance to and listen to. But yeah, any last thoughts about this song in particular, or anything we've talked about?
1: Definitely, definitely interested and wanna get into seeing more theater, more musicals. Nothing on my end. You guys got anything?
2: Honestly, no. How about you?
3: So if I'm DJ David, haven't talked a lot today. Just doing
1: Welcome to the show.
0: Welcome to the show.
3: Behind the works, behind the stuff, so. Yeah. I mean, listening to this last one has been pretty interesting, you know. Never grew up with vampire, like listening to vampire stuff, but my sister loved those shows, so.
0: Yeah, vampires is a really interesting pop culture topic. I feel like, like Twilight and stuff like that. But yeah, I mean, I'm glad that you guys enjoyed it. And well, that was it. That those were like some of the songs that they were playing at the Tonys, actually, and some of them were just like music that, is related to the Tonys. But that was sort of like a recap about the Tony Awards. And it was a pretty big night on Broadway, pretty big night in New York. But talking about big nights in New York, there was another big thing happening around the weekend. I'm not really well versed in this topic, so will you guys give it away and introduce yourselves and explain?
2: Yeah, so last night, I don't know if anyone saw who's listening right now, but game three happened, really physical game. We have a clip load up. Should we play it? Yeah,
3: Yeah, so this is basically like a inside to the NBA reacting to the Knicks halftime lead over the Spurs in game three of the finals. So we're gonna go ahead and play that.
4: Well, in the first half of this game, this play
5: is dirty,
4: will be pivotal, and has been so far. Because after that happened, it touched off a New York run that has the Knicks on top of the Spurs 64 to 57 after 24 minutes. And it's NBA halftime presented by Kia from Madison Square Garden here in New York. Ernie Johnson, Draymond Green, Shaquille O'Neal, Kenny the Jet Smith, and Charles Barkley. When that happened, you looked at it, it was a 4-point game.
5: I said, uh-oh,
4: Spurs on top.
5: I said, this is the turning point in the game. I said, Ernie, that's the turning point. They had a 4-point lead. I said, there's two things about this play. Number one, you got the lead and the ball. There's no need for it. But you know what really pissed me off about the play, Ernie? Shaq, and Kenny knows this. You have to know who you can intimidate on other teams. You're just gonna piss Brunson off. Like, we Shaq, and Kenny, and Dre, we know who's soft on other teams. You're not gonna intimidate Mr. Brunson. You're just wasting fouls, giving them momentum.
6: A wise man once said, let a sleeping dog lie.
5: That's right.
4: Who was that wise man?
6: There's a bunch of them.
4: Halftime highlight presented by Kia. Look, this is a familiar script in this series. Hot start for the San Antonio Spurs, and then the Knicks reeling them in. They had a 42-point second quarter, which is the highest quarter in their...
3: Right there, we kind of see that in the first quarter, that the Knicks only had 22 points. In the second quarter, they had 42, so that a much bigger... Should have been in the lead, but
1: wait, this is game three, right? That we're looking at,
3: yeah,
5: yeah.
1: So, this is a halftime report for that game, right?
3: Yeah,
2: the first quarter was really the Spurs were leading really like strong in the first quarter, or just at the start of the first quarter,
1: 22, right?
2: Yep,
1: yeah, and then they came back,
3: yeah.
2: The second quarter is when things really got really physical. You saw like Wemby hitting Brunson, and as well as Castle fouling into Brunson as well. So it was a lot of targeting Brunson. There was some Chet foul. There was a lot of flagrant fouls called last night, and a lot of like fouls that weren't called. When Wemby hit Brunson, there was no foul called at all, and a lot of challenges. It was probably one of the most physical games, but as the series goes on, it's only going to get more physical. So,
1: Ben, who do you want winning this whole thing?
2: I'm 50-50. I want to see. I didn't want a sweep to happen. So glad that the Spurs now have 1 point up there. And yeah, just I feel like

0: yeah, it's getting physical, and I really hope that this could go to like maybe a game seven. Would be a really fun game to watch. So
1: I definitely agree. I just, you know, I think most people that are NBA fans are happy that it's just not Oklahoma up there.
0: Yeah,
1: fighting the Knicks, because that would not be fun to see the Oklahoma Thunder win a back to back, especially with the team that they have and the tactics that they use with flopping and this and that. So that just, I don't think that was ideal for anyone that's an NBA fan. And this series is definitely way more entertaining than I expected it to be. I thought that the Spurs would come out slanging and, you know, probably win the first two at home. And now they're down two and they just got one back. So it's like, it's completely ambiguous as to who's the true better team. It's going to be interesting. It's going to be interesting to see who comes out on top.
0: Yeah, I think that Stephon Castle has really proved himself too. I know that like the Spurs have a super young team. Like I think Castle's 21 as well as Wemby, and both of them like got over 20 points each last.
1: Yeah, wasn't Castle leading scorer? He was 20. He had 28 points or something like that.
2: In game three last night. Jalen Brunson and Wemby both had 32 points. Had a 30 bomb.
0: Mm-hmm. Yeah, no, Brunson was just scoring three after three too, so they keep getting really close. Really close game last night, probably gonna be really close tomorrow too. Halfway through this, maybe we can play more of the clip, but they talk about like, they're like, oh, there's no way the Spurs are gonna come back, like it's over, like they're gonna get swept. When the Knicks were leading at halftime here, and then they kind of surprised a lot of people when they came back, and I hope that it happens next game. It would be really cool to see a 2-2 and see how

0: There was a group of nuns, I think, courtside at San Antonio,
1: Well,
0: and
1: multiple games in a row.
0: have they been there at the finals too?
1: They went to game. I thought I only watched game one live, and there I saw them. They were there. A few of them were there. So yeah.
2: What were they doing? Were they praying the
0: They were
2: rosary
0: just
2: or something?
0: praying.
1: There's a fa there's like a famous clip of them praying over Wemby and a few of the teammates. So they think that that's helping them, and I feel like it has maybe. So
2: I feel like nuns are really sporty for some reason. Like I always see them playing basketball or something like
3: is it
2: that.
3: too much to play another?
1: But yeah, I think, I mean, I love seeing them, so
0: No.
1: it's like iconic.
0: I think they just have like a intimidation factor too. Like you got the other team with nuns and they're praying for them. Like, oh no, better watch out, you know?
1: Yeah.
0: That was pretty cool. San Antonio is they're, I mean, if they get this win, then it's gonna be very interesting because Wemby is a very, very young player. And he just, I think he just signed for a while with them, right? A
1: Yeah.
0: 5-year extension contract. So if they win the championship this year, I mean, I think that he is someone that could be included already in greatest of all time conversations.
1: Yeah.
0: Not to put that out there
1: Yeah, he signed for
0: super
1: a
0: early or anything, but
1: 5-year contract worth $251 million. So
2: Wow.
0: how much is it? Sorry?
1: 251 million.
0: For
1: Two
0: 5 years?
1: hundred and fifty one. Yeah.
4: It's been really
1: It's pretty
4: interesting seeing
1: ridiculous.
4: like at the beginning of like this season, he was super like not physical, like complaining when people were fouling him, and it's gotten to the point now I feel like everyone's like, oh, you have to foul Wemby, and now he's like finally playing against the Thunder and everything, and like the Knicks, he's getting super physical, like
0: It almost seems like he kind of wants the fouls.
4: yeah.
0: Yeah, I know what you mean. When he was last season, especially last year, like watching him was like kind of hard because it's like he'd get these highlight clips, but as soon as he would get poked here and there, he would kind of like, I guess, not even fumble, but like he was still a great player all around. But
1: Yeah.
0: now it's like when you're watching him, he just, it looks like he wants to be fought with. He wants a fight, you know? And I think that that's something a very, very, very good player should possess, that kind of mentality.
1: Yeah, there's a video of him training with the monks, and
0: Oh
1: also
0: yeah. He's training with monks.
1: the
0: It's
1: weekend
0: pretty
1: before
0: crazy.
1: the finals, like the first game against the Knicks, he posted him training underwater with weights, trying to get
0: Yeah,
1: that
0: I saw that.
1: ankle strength up. Because for me personally, every time I see Wemby fall, I'm like scared because his legs are just so thin. I'm scared,
0: Yeah,
1: like,
0: for sure.
1: yeah, something happens to him, like majority of the team's gone. So, I mean, that would suck for that to happen.
4: Yeah, I feel like we should play the second half of this. I thought it was really cool, like Shaq's, because Wemby's so tall and Shaq's so tall, getting to see, like, I remember last game Shaq was like, Wemby's like he doesn't have the heart, like he's not, like you can see that he's not in it, and now like he's finally like, oh, Wemby's showing aggression, like he's fouling Brunson, like he's
1: Yeah.
4: playing with aggression, just like he was such an aggressive player, Shaq, and now like it's gonna be interesting to see if Wemby starts turning into like more of like aggressive.
1: I'm gonna go ahead and play that.
5: Finals history, 42.
6: Look at the field goal percentage. Damn.
7: Yeah, this is a really high level game played on both ends of the court. For me, initially I was gonna run to the board if I did with Castle.
6: That's a, watch that first step.
7: That first step is a doozy.
6: Run
7: but,
6: to the board, please.
7: Yes,
6: but,
7: please do it. Exactly. However, at the start of the game, I said, this is a game where someone has to emerge and do something different other than Brunson or Wembanyama. It was Castle early.
6: Yeah.
7: And he, you know, he was really impressive. But for the New York Knicks, it was Jason Hart. He did something
6: Josh
7: that we,
6: Hart.
7: Josh Hart, with something that was uncharacteristic of something he had not been doing. And he had not been scoring the ball. He had been affecting the game, but not from the scoring. So today, Josh Hart is the X factor and the catalyst.
6: 3 points in the first two games, 13 in the first half of this one, and OG Anunoby's been a man, too.
7: OG Anunoby's been huge. You know what OG looks like tonight? He looked like the guy that went out before injury. Because before he went out injury, he was one of the best players on their team. And you look tonight, You know, he's shooting the ball well, taking advantage of mismatches. He's the one guy.

0: who has a size advantage over just about anyone who's going to guard him outside of Wimby. And then he always gets it done defensively and make huge energy plays. This was a huge three. This was when they took their first lead. And right here, this is the second game in a row he takes Wimby, puts him on his hip, and dunks the basketball. And to me, that's a mentality thing. I always talk about guys in series swinging the series like Kenny's been talking about. And right now, OG Anunoby is swinging this series for the New York Knicks.
1: 17 in the first half to support Brunson's 15 and 9 by Cat. Meantime, Wemby's got 15. He's 6 out of 10 from the floor. What caught your eye in the first half?
0: Listen, I love that he's playing with energy, enthusiasm, and effort. They got out to a great start. They didn't keep that lead. But listen, this is what you want to see if you're a big man. I like that move right there. You got to let those little munchkins know.
2: Hey, no, man, no, this is about, yeah, come on, man. You can't do that.
0: Yes, you can. Yes, you can. No, get your you little can. Ass off. Yes,
2: no,
0: you can.
2: No, you can't yes, do you can. That.
0: Ernie, listen to me.
1: Yeah, I'm listening to you.
0: From a guy that's won Chuck's multiple championships, some people want to win by tactics. Some people want to win by killing
2: you.
0: You
2: don't probably
0: Wimby,
2: play
0: you
2: dirt.
0: Keep that, doing
2: you
0: it. That ain't no dirty play. No, get your little ass out the way.
2: No, you don't
0: I'm not winning by tactics, Ernie. I'm busting your ass.
2: Thank you, Wimby. Go out there doing that.
0: Yes, you can. He did it. He did it.
2: And you know what Wimby going to do?
0: He did it.
2: Get his ass swept by Wednesday night.
0: That's all right, though. You play with heart and you play with energy.
2: Yeah, I wish the Knicks would get the ball to Karl Anthony Towns a little bit more. He scored pretty much every time he touched it. But listen, man, I told you tonight, this series is a wrap.
3: Think it's a wrap?
2: Oh, hell yeah.
3: You're down 5 going into halftime.
2: Down 5?
1: Down 6. Down 7.
2: Down 7.
3: Down 7.
2: Oh, this
3: thing is over.
2: I think it's over.
3: Wow.
2: Better. I'll put my house against
3: guaranteed.
2: Your little house.
1: It was a 14-3 run to close out the first half.
4: All right. Near the end there, we saw Shaq on a little rant saying how happy he is that Wemby's getting physical now. So I want to hear what you guys think about that.
5: I think it ties back to what I was saying a second ago. Like, Wemby wasn't always that type of player, and now it's showing, and I think it's changed his game completely. He's definitely someone that people reckon with, or they think about before they go up against him. I also think it's funny how he was rage baiting Jalen.
4: Yeah.
5: Or Jalen was just getting rage baited the whole game, and they were shoving him and stuff, I think.
4: Pushing him down.
5: Yeah. I don't know if that'll stop him, but got to play tactics, right? To do what you got to do.
4: Yeah, I mean, I feel like we want to see Wemby get stronger, not bigger. He's already big, but stronger and be able to full on like dominate these teammates. And like, we still love I love seeing Wemby shoot from the three and like from deep three.
5: So crazy!
4: It's just so satisfying to see.
5: Yeah, so. I think his biggest issue or fear is like longevity,
4: getting injured.
5: Yeah, because he's just built like the way he is, and it's hard. It's hard to kind of control your body. So,
4: I mean, yeah. So for a common weight power hour, this is the first like podcast we kind of had.
6: And yeah, this is our first sort of like episode or our first show. So
4: yeah. This
6: was exciting, very New York focused. We hope you enjoyed. Any last thoughts? Any roundups?
4: It was a great talk, I think.
7: Yeah, excited for the next show. Tune in, same time.
6: Yeah, on same
7: Thursday.
6: Time.
7: Thursday.
6: Awesome. So, this is a goodbye.
7: Yeah.
1: Ciao.
4: This is DJ David, and you're listening to Calm 108 Power Hour.

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0: You know you love me. 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
1: Before the coffee gets cold.

0: 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My lips are tingling. 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
0: Oh my God,
2: her face is turning red.
0: This is so bad.
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0: To me, it's really spicy. 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
2: 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Oh my God, what is that?
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